Hello, sweet pie. I'm really glad you could make it. I think we should get straight to business. 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

0: sizzling hot. 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It's too darn hot.
1: Quenus meant
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1: Just.
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0: Is that underpants?
1: I'd love to. 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
0: Almost as simple, baby.
1: 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I'd love to.

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0: That's why this chick, she's a champ.

0: neighborhood on Saturday night looking for me. 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I can't do that. No, sir. Can't do that. I love Caldona. I love her old last year's underwear. Mama told me to put her down. Can't do that. She weighs 314 pounds. That's a whole lot of loving walking around. Acres and acres. And I love every acre. I know she eats too much. Ain't nothing for her to eat up 6 chickens, 4 pounds of hamburger, 26 donuts, drink a half a case of Budweiser, then she ran back and belch. But I love her. Ain't nothing I can do about it. Nothing I can do about it. I just love her. Mama said, call her in the house and talk to her. Maybe if you talk to her, you could get her to stop drinking. Her and a gin bottle is sisters. So I call her now. I said, hey, baby. Hey, baby.
1: That's what you call her.
0: Yeah, I call her baby. I call her a whole lot of other things, too. I said, come on in here. Let me talk to you, baby. Mama told me to tell you to enjoy yourself. Enjoy yourself. That's what Mama said. She said, drink a little beer and spread good cheer. Drink a little gin, and that's when the fun begins. Drink a little whiskey and get frisky. Pull off your turban and drink a little bourbon. Go back in the corner and drink some wine and feel real fine. Don't stand out in the rain, drink some champagne. Have a couple of shots of scotch and move up a notch. I like that. I like that when you move up a notch. Yeah, like, hey, I see a lady sitting over here. I better lay one on her.
2: Yeah,
0: you think
2: Louis.
0: So?
2: Louis, I think you better lay one on her.
0: Oh, yeah?
2: Yeah.
0: Here's, hey, lady, I got one I've been saving for you. Pick up on it. Drink a little vodka and do the things you ought not. Oh, she liked that. She liked that. How about Pops, huh?
2: Put one on Pops.
0: Pops?
2: Yeah, get him.
0: I'm going to lay one on you, Pops. Pick up on it. Drink a little tequila and feel her.
3: No.
0: What do you mean you can't feel her in here?
3: Not in here.
0: Look, I spend my money in here, don't I?
3: Yeah.
0: Well, I can feel. Oh, I'm sorry. Oh, I'm sorry. The boss don't like it. I think we better get out of town before it's too late. K-

0: You ain't all of that, cat. And Elwood, you ain't no good.
1: Popularuli afroamerikuli musikis zhanri. Rhythm and blues. Rhythm and blues. Again. Beauty feet have gone. 1940-დან.

0: nice piano playing, Manila.
1: Thank you, Miss M.
0: What you doing these days?
1: Making records.
0: Really?
1: Yes, really.
0: Do you still play piano for people?
1: Well, depends on...

Hello and welcome to Balance, a program to bring you the two sides of the coin in business and the economy here in Poland. This is a show where money talks, hosted by me, Danuta Isler. In this edition, the Gdynia Polish Film Festival, taking place this week and promoting Polish cinema, is one of the oldest film events in Europe. It serves as the primary meeting place for producers, directors, actors, casting directors, and international guests. It is also an opportunity for an open dialogue between the film industry and the audience, those involved in the film world. Hence, a regular feature in the program of the festival is Gdynia Industry Meeting, dedicated professional section and series of panels, masterclasses and networking events for the Polish film industry. The industry, which in 2026 has been driven heavily by big event films and major intellectual properties, alongside a competitive clash between high-budget theatrical releases and streaming adaptations. It has also been experiencing a structural shift towards international co-productions and stronger European partnerships, backed by the Polish Film Institute, operational updates and strategic analysis. Over the past 7 months, 29 million people have visited cinemas in Poland, which is comparable to the same period last year. Cinemas recorded the highest attendance in the first month of the summer holidays.

0: Jana Łapińska, artistic director of Polish Film Festival in Gdynia.
1: This is the festival that is happening for the 51st edition, a showcase of the best that Polish cinema has to offer, happening in Gdynia, which has just been recognized by UNESCO as a city of modernism.
0: This year, especially having the centenary of Gdynia, which is a beautiful birthday we're going to celebrate this year at our festival. So you will discover all these faces of the city during the presentations, films we will present, but also talks around film, because we absolutely want to catch the soul of the city.
1: One of the events on the agenda is also discussion about the film industry generally.
0: Oh yeah,
1: generally held, and from what we heard here at the press conference from Polish Filmmakers Association chief, that the Polish cinema
0: is facing some difficulties.
1: Yeah,
0: like the whole world faces right now, starting with the lack of audience in the cinemas.
1: So it's not that we don't watch Polish movies, we just don't watch them in cinemas.
0: In cinemas, that's
1: so
0: right.
1: So you're talking streaming and all those platforms and...
0: Absolutely, mm-hmm. Absolutely. These films are watched differently, but still, cinema window is important, so we should absolutely try to get it back.
1: It's probably difficult.
0: Anyway. It is difficult, and it's been discussed not only in Poland, but internationally at different markets for many years already. So it's as I'm saying, this is a general problem. Same as for the financing of Polish cinema. So we have less and less money.
1: There's probably never enough for culture, right?
0: That's, of course, you're right. But then making a movie is more and more expensive. So it's, you know, it's getting even more difficult. So you absolutely have to discuss it right now.
1: And who goes to watch Polish films? Are those young Poles or young people, middle-aged, seniors?
0: Actually, all of them, but what's absolutely caught by our guests from abroad, they are always surprised with how many young people we have in our audience.
1: So 2026, Polish film industry is doing well?
0: It's doing okay, but still thinking about the future, being a little afraid, and this is what we should absolutely address at the festival.
1: Thank you very much.
0: Thank you so much.

0: My name is Robert Piaskowski. I'm the director of the National Center of Culture Poland, major national state agency for culture. We support different institutions on the regional level, on the local level, especially libraries or communities, cultural centers. So we redistribute, reinvest public money spending for culture, for social ties through culture, promoting inclusion, accessibility, cultural education. So whatever is connected with community through culture, thanks to culture. So it's a rather great network of different institutions, 9,000 bodies every year we support. We are in touch, different program research analysis, but also capacity building.
1: Polish Film 2026 is doing well as an industry, as
0: of course according some of the research, the numbers are shrinking, numbers of people visiting cinemas for Polish movies. So that's a huge challenge for institutions. They are dedicated to the promotion, distribution and dissemination of Polish cinema within Poland. But of course it's a general global trend. We experience movies, we consume audiovisual content, serials, games differently,
1: streaming on the phone, anywhere.
0: Alone. And this is, of course, big shame. We are in the historic Cinema of Illusion
1: here in Warsaw.
0: Mm-hmm. It's a legendary cinema where many great Polish movies premiere. This is a community place. We know that cinema is not only a place to watch the movies, but this is the place where new canon of Polish culture is also presented. And this is also places to build communities around. That's why it's very important that cinemas create coffees, bars, educational programs, different arts around. And of course the participation in culture has dramatically changed in Poland. We recently presented research on participation in culture. This is a great research of National Center of Culture team led by Professor Marek Krajewski, who proved that we've never experienced and participated so much in culture in general, but mostly we consume culture alone, in solitude, in podcasts, serials, listening to the music, watching, scrolling social media. So it's also participation in culture, so we all need to change the definition of culture as well. However, only 10% of our society is frequently profiting on the offer of cultural institutions, including cinemas. On the top, there are museums, of course, and libraries. Is it sad news? I don't think so, because we see everywhere full houses, full theaters, concert halls, full. But the challenge for institutions and also for film industry is also to change a little bit the purpose. This is not about creating only new events, new programs, new shows. This is also about gluing society, about conversation on this, about exchanging points of view, about community building. That's the major challenge duty, because the institutions of culture are the only place right now where we can be safe from the political pressure, from any interventions. They are places of artistic freedom, but also the places important for neighborhoods, for local communities, for Polish identity as well, but also for the inclusion of new Poles representing different cultures. Those institutions are the places of mutual understanding and contact.
1: Robert Piaskowski, thank you very much.
0: Thank you so much.

I was talking to Joanna Łapińska, artistic director of the Gdynia Film Festival, as well as Robert Piaskowski, director of the National Center for Culture. That's all in this week's edition of Balance. I'm Danuta Esler. Thanks for listening.

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1: Elżbieta Krajewska.
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2: You're tuned to Warsaw. You are listening to Focus, our cultural magazine. I'm Ada Janiszewska, welcoming you to the show. In today's episode, we turn our attention to the United States, a country of enormous possibilities, but also deep contradictions. A place that can be fascinating and inspiring, yet at the same time unsettling, overwhelming and difficult to understand from the outside. Our guest is Alek Korab, a Polish writer and journalist who has lived in the United States for the past 12 years. He loves America, but he also sees the cracks in the American dream, the reality that often remains hidden behind Hollywood images, tourist attractions and familiar clichés. His latest book, Chory Kraj, Sick Country, premiered in Poland on September 23rd, and Alek has come to Warsaw to talk about the book and the America he describes, isn't it? We are here to talk about your latest book called Sick Nation or Sick Country, which premiered on September 23rd here in Poland. And after 12 years in the U.S., how much of the American dream is still a dream to you?
3: For me, it's still an American dream. And I write about it that I consider myself lucky, a lucky person, because I came to America 12 years ago and I already had a contract. I was editor-in-chief of one of the biggest newspapers in the U.S. So I wasn't like the typical immigrant. I was a person who came there and with nice contract. And so for me, it's a beautiful American dream and I love America. But I'm writing about people who are born in the 1980s, who for them the American dream is just a 50% to happen. It's basically a coin toss. And the younger people who were born in the late 90s or in early 2000s, for them it's very difficult to live better than their parents. Because American dream, as we know, is promise that young Americans will live better and they will be richer and more successful than their parents. And for young people, it's not possible anymore. For people who were born in the 1940s, for boomers, that was like 92%. 92% of boomers had guaranteed American dream.
2: Especially for Donald Trump, who you are mentioning at the beginning of your book, like the whole background of who his parent was, who his grandfather was, that was really interesting as an opener to the whole bigger picture of what America is today.
3: I'm very happy you noticed that, because I paint a picture, I give an example of two immigrants from Germany, from Bavaria, who came to US in 19th century. And one was Heinz, whose son created the most famous ketchup in the world. And the second was grandfather of Donald J. Trump, of American president. They were cousins. And Heinz came first, and he worked in Pittsburgh as a worker. But his son was already successful. He already created company Heinz, who was making food and revolutionized food industry. And he was a hard businessman. He was very, very business oriented, and he was very tough for his opponents, for his rivals. But on the other side, he was able to create hospitals to give his workers healthcare that he didn't have to do. And so he was using his American dream. He realized his American dream, but also he was ready to share his wealth with his employers and with Americans. Where Donald Trump's grandfather, he made his money in America, he came back to Bavaria, and then he got kicked out. He was deported again because he didn't join the military. And America welcomed him twice. And I'm asking the question, would President Trump invited his own grandfather, the immigrant? I use this story to show the two versions of America that could be the best country and the worst country.
2: Because you are now not only an immigrant, because you also have a an American passport. So what surprised you most about America once you stopped being just a visitor
3: healthcare and especially lack of healthcare and how difficult is the system, how complicated is the system, how expensive is the system. To write this book, to write a chapter about healthcare, I have to understand my own healthcare insurance, which was very difficult, and to explain the level of sophistication, or not even sophistication, of complication of the system, it took me many months to understand it and to explain it in more or less easy way for my readers. I give example in America, in the US, we don't know how much we pay. We will pay for the doctor. Will we pay $30, $300, or $300,000? And very rarely, because someone can actually tell us before we go to the doctor how much this visit will cost. And this is just one of many problems that we have with healthcare. I think this is the biggest problem Americans have, the fear of bankruptcy because of the medical debt. It can happen. And I give example of professor from college who is actually teaching public healthcare to his students. And I called him before even I asked him a question. He started telling me his story about how he got a medical bill that was $300,000, how he ended up in hospital and he couldn't make his choices. And it was a person who literally teaching students how to navigate the system.
2: So while working on the book, did you ever come across something that made you think, oh my gosh, no one in Poland is going to believe me?
3: Yes, very simple. The paid leave. I think it's a shock for Polish people and for Europeans in general that there's no such thing in the federal system, in the federal law, that guarantees mothers a paid leave after giving birth. There's zero paid leave guarantee for mothers. There are 2 weeks unpaid leave that mothers can take. And I give examples of women who came back to work a week after giving birth. And I myself had a situation in my newsroom, in my newspaper, that I had an editor who came to office 2 weeks after giving birth. And I was absolutely shocked. And she told me, I cannot afford to be mother and have no paycheck, you know. So she had to come back. And the logistic of organizing childcare for newborn baby is just a nightmare. And I think every mother and every parent can relate to that, can imagine how difficult it is.
2: Can we say that America is still a country for rich people?
3: Absolutely. And for example, right now, the Wall Street and all the stock markets, they're booming. They're fantastic. And America's fantastic place for rich people. But it's also a sign of K-shaped economy, as economists call it, where one X of the K letter of the X is going up. And this is the stock market. In America, it means that 5% of people live better and better and better. These are millionaires who become multimillionaires who become billionaires, and so on and so on. Where the lower part of K-X is people, normal Americans, whose lives are year by year much worse. In recent survey, 90% of Americans said that they cannot afford live in America. So 90% of Americans cannot afford live in America. This is the reality of the K-shaped economy.
2: So back in 2004, I believe, was your first time in the United States, and you fell in love with that country. So later on, you decided to move there permanently. And so I am wondering, what is the biggest paradox of modern America that you have witnessed over the past 12 years?
3: There are many paradoxes. I love in America. What I fall in love with was that Americans, they're smiling, they're always welcoming, they're never judging, they're very curious, and they're very, very hardworking. And let's talk about hard work. I don't think people in Europe realize how much Americans work. And I write about it. They work 10, 12 hours a day for 6 days a week. And quite often they work two jobs. So even after finishing the first job, they go start another. I give example of a flight controller who are working 10 hours shifts, also 6 days a week. And then they jump to the car and they deliver pizza after normal shift when they are in charge of safe landing planes for us. And it's a reality for many Americans.
2: You live there and you write this book as kind of an observer, I would say. So what does being Polish give you as an observer of America that maybe, I don't know, someone born and raised there might not have?
3: That's very, very, very good observation, because I live in America, but also I'm from Poland, right? And I lived 7 years in London and in many, many countries. I live in like in 20 countries. So I have this possibility to observe America with this knowledge of how the other world, other part of the world lives. And it gives me tools and a way to compare America to Europe and to Poland. If you ask Brits, if you ask English people, they hate the NHS, the health system, which is fantastic comparing to what we have in the US. Probably if you ask Polish people, they will complain about Polish healthcare. That's the thing, that I'm a Polish person in America and I'm kind of American in Poland, so I'm both.
2: Maybe you don't wear those rose-colored glasses, right? When you think about America and when you, I don't know, maybe you observe things that are happening there.
3: That's true. It's a little bit like a love affair when you fall in love, it's full of chemistry and, you know, the birds singing. And that's the first couple of months. And after that, you become more observant and more aware of other persons, or America in this case, things that this person have, and not always perfect, right? But it's still are there with this person, and you learn to notice those things and maybe try to do something about it if it's possible. But it's a book that was created from my love to America, which is not that first romantic love. It's more understanding and experienced love.
2: Yeah, actually, I wanted to ask you that at the end of our interview, but you mentioned that you are more likely to say that I don't love America, but I understand this country. Is that correct?
3: I love America. There's no way around it. I love America. Also, this is why I'm able to and ready to talk about imperfections of America, which are huge sometimes. But I also love Americans. As I said, I love making business in America. You know, I give example that I created a bank account in half an hour in Chase Bank in Brooklyn. I told this to my Polish friends who are trying to create a bank account in Greece, and they were absolutely shocked. They tried the next day to go to Chase Bank and open an account in America just to try it, because it was such a shocking revelation to them that you can create a business in such a short notice. And the freedom that business have, and me as a businessman that have also, I love this about America, the open-mindedness of Americans. What I love the most about Americans is how they treat the failures. They absolutely love a good failure, and they're so curious about it. You know, in Europe, in Germany, in Poland or England, when you fail, when you have bankruptcy, when you get fired,
2: you're a loser.
3: You're a loser. When you divorce, you are a loser. People are afraid of you. They don't want to do anything with you. They go around you, talk behind your back. In the US, Americans are very curious. Hey, why? What happened? Why did you bankrupt? What went wrong? What can I learn from your experience? And they keep going and they keep starting. And I love the spirit about America. So this is love.
2: Yeah, and I think that they treat their failures as a motivation.
3: It's a motivation. It's a very good observation. I like that. And also, it's just style. It's how they are raised. It's basically, it's up to you where you end up. This is what they believe. Actually, less and less of Americans believe that. But there's a spirit of entrepreneurship, maybe because they came from, most of Americans are immigrants or children or grandchildren of immigrants. So there is this pioneer spirit, this entrepreneurial spirit with which I love. And it's a part of DNA of Americans. And I absolutely cherish that.
2: You are touching upon very dark side of America, I have to say, in your book, because you are taking under the scope main issues that ordinary people in America face on a daily basis. So what is the most frightening thing about America that you have witnessed?
3: Guns. It frightens me a lot. I give example of a couple of issues I had myself and my daughter, active shooter alarm. I don't wish any parent to live through that. And every day, 130 Americans died from guns. Guns are number one reason of death of children and teenagers in America. I write a lot about guns, why guns are important for Americans. I understand that, and about Constitution and the Second Amendment of the Constitution that talks about guns. But these guns could be just pistols, right? It doesn't have to be assault rifles, war guns, basically, guns used for war. There's an issue with bears and snakes and pumas. And so it's good to have a gun to defend oneself from wildlife, for example. But again, it doesn't have to be assault rifle. I also talked to a person that I know who owns 30 pieces of gun. And this person really surprised me. It wasn't like a gun nut. It was like very, very normal person who is a collector. And that's a hobby for him. He makes his own bullets and he's very careful about how he treats his guns. He has all the safes. He follows all the rules. And I believe such people should have guns, could have guns, you know, and because they really care about those guns. The problems are guns that are in every house. And I also give example of friends of ours that went to celebrate New Year's Eve in upstate New York in the cottage. And after 5 minutes, the five-year-old kids found a gun, a shotgun under the bed. This is what really scares me.
2: So what do you want to convey through your book, especially to your Polish readers? Do you think that Poles still romanticized America and you wanted to debunk some of the myths?
3: I want to write about real America, how Americans really live. And because there's a lot of books and issues about America that looks at America from the like a global perspective. And they focus on Washington, on president, on Congress. I'm not interested in that. I just want to write about what the decisions of president or Congress mean to American people and how they live with those consequences of these issues. The whole world knows America from the TV series, from the Hollywood movies, even from the news. But not many people actually know what is it like to live in today's America.
2: And I have some lighter questions to you, of course. What is the most American thing that you do right now after spending 12 years in the US?
3: Smiling.
2: Good. That's good to hear. Yeah.
3: I know small talk. I think small talk is not very natural for Polish people. I think for Europeans, maybe outside of Brits, it's not very normal for Polish people to talk about nothing for some time before we actually move to the real issues. And it really helps to break the ice, to know people, even to ask about weather or about something that doesn't make and the meaning.
2: And I have a kind of like hypothetical question. So after 12 years, if someone told you, Alec, you have to pack your bags and leave America tomorrow, what would you miss the most about the United States?
3: Weather. I love the weather. I love the culture. I live in New York City. We have Broadway in Manhattan, not so far. We can see Hollywood stars. Food is fantastic because we have like 25,000 restaurants. So we can have food from different country every day. People, I would miss Americans and this entrepreneurial spirit that we discussed before and smiling.
2: Sick Country, a new book from Alek Korab, is now available in Poland, premiered on September 23rd. So I believe that you all now know what to do in your free time. Just simply read the book. Thank you so much for your time and for being here in Warsaw with us with Polish Radio. Thank you.
3: Thank you.
2: Alek Korab was our guest in this edition of Focus. Thank you for listening. I'm Ada Janiszewska. Take care and bye-bye.

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1: Hello and welcome to a half an hour program on Radio Prague International with Daniel Sivala. Today we will look at one of the leading orchestras in the Czech Republic, which is celebrating the 100th anniversary of its founding this year. Events include a gala concert at the Rudolfinum, and 2026-27 anniversary season plans will feature distinguished guest conductors, new compositions, prestigious festival appearances, and special projects to reach a wider audience.

Czech musical tradition and the European repertoire. That was the philosophy of the first concert of the Radio Journal Orchestra in 1926. The Prague Radio Symphony Orchestra, one of the Czech Republic's leading orchestras, follows this legacy under a different name but with the same concept. A gala concert at Rudolfinum, which took place on 24th of September 2026, was a direct reference to this first ever concert in 1926. The evening began with the overture to Bedřich Smetana's The Bartered Bride, followed by Beethoven's Romances for Violin and Orchestra, a selection of Dvořák's Legends and Fibich's Symphony No. 2 in E-flat major. In order to pay a tribute to the first-mentioned iconic Czech composer Bedřich Smetana, we will listen to Prague Radio Symphony Orchestra performance of a piece called Šárka from another of Smetana's crucial work, Mávlast.

One of the main reasons why we played this piece was also to adequately appreciate a long-term cooperation between Prague Radio Symphony Orchestra and conductor Petr Popelka. His role was recently taken over by German-Japanese conductor Elias Grandi, who is now its chief conductor and artistic director. Since the very beginning of this cooperation and now during the anniversary season, he emphasizes the necessity to look forward and not just to the past. Music never belongs only to the past. It comes alive when we bring it to life with the energy, curiosity and authenticity of the present moment. Today the orchestra reminds me of a majestic tree whose roots run deep, yet which continues to grow and flourish within the city, its culture, and its community. Over the course of a century, the orchestra has become such a tree in Prague and in Czech musical life, a tree shaped by generations of musicians and generations of listeners. A centenary should not simply be a look back at the past from a distance, but also a celebration of what was grown here and what we are experiencing together, fully, and in the present. Elias Grandi adds. The recent 100th year's anniversary gala concert at Rudolfinum included a soloist Jan Mráček, violinist, concertmaster of the Czech Philharmonic and a prominent figure on the Czech music scene. At Rudolfinum, he performed Beethoven's Romances for Violin and Orchestra, which were also featured on the program of the historic Radiožurnál Orchestra concert a century ago. Looking further into Prague Radio Symphony Orchestra's archive and Ludwig van Beethoven's legacy, we would like to play you now a piece called Rondo Allegro Ma Non Troppo from 2025 album, Piano Concertos, recorded by Czech pianist Jan Bartoš, Wiener Symphoniker and Prague Radio Symphony Orchestra, at that time led by the conductor Petr Popelka.

woman. You're a hard working woman. You're a hard working woman. Hard working woman.